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1: Sanctioned oil, endangered the maritime environment and act as launch pads for hybrid attacks. Russian Navy vessels also have repeatedly been caught near critical data and energy cables. We cannot afford complacency. Greater investment in maritime capabilities is essential to keep our country safe. In February, Ireland launched its first maritime security strategy, setting out a plan to better protect its interests at sea. Ireland's commitments to increase defense spending by 55% by 2030 sends a clear signal that Ireland is stepping up. We also discussed the developments in the Middle East. There is a fragile pause now, and hopefully parties will reach an agreement soon. A return to full-scale war would be and would come at a tremendous cost to the entire region. A continued closure of the Strait of Hormuz is unacceptable. Its repercussions extend far beyond the region, disrupting the global economy and threatening food supplies. Lebanon, where thousands of European troops serve under the UNIFIL mission, remains close to the brink. Recent months have been exceptionally difficult for all troop-contributing countries, with peacekeepers operating under increasing threat by Hezbollah. The service and dedication of UNIFIL personnel deserves our respect and gratitude. I want to also acknowledge Ireland's long-standing contribution to peace, stability and security in Lebanon. In Gaza and the West Bank, the humanitarian and political outlook remains dire. To increase the pressure, EU foreign ministers last month imposed sanctions on Israeli extremist settlers and leading Hamas figures. Last week, Ireland imposed travel bans on Israeli ministers Ben-Gvir and Smotrich. Proposals to impose sanctions on the EU level are currently under discussion among member states. And finally, Minister McEntee and I discussed how we can further strengthen our support for Ukraine. I want to thank Ireland for making Ukraine its priority during presidency. We all want this war to end, above all, Ukrainians themselves. But the reality is that there are no signs that Putin is ready to end his invasion. So we need to keep backing Ukraine. Today we presented proposals for the 24th.
0: Bueno, pues escuchábamos a Keija Kallas no refiriéndose únicamente a la cuestión de Rusia, donde ya saben que precisamente la Unión

0: 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Jay, thank you very much for being with us. I'm very happy to have you here, as you know, from the floor of the New York Stock Exchange. And I think that the first question is to just go straight and have some sort of explanation of what happened today, because again, everybody was kind of surprised to see 4.5% Dow in the Nasdaq in front of the SpaceX IPO. Thank you for coming. Tell us.
1: Sure. Well, I don't really spend a huge amount of time looking at things day to day. We're much more kind of thematic, long-term investors at PPW Advisory. But I do think that, you know, folks are trying to figure out their allocation to technology broadly, and that includes SpaceX, that includes, you know, follow-on IPOs with Anthropic and OpenAI, et cetera, all expected to come in the coming months by the end of the year. And so I think it's more of a market that's trying to figure out where it wants to be positioned within kind of the broad technology space. And the rest of the market is doing fine. So arguably, you're having some rotation, which again is very good. Tech has led, you know, like a rocket over the last 2 months or so, and now it's taking a break and people are taking profits. I think it's quite healthy.
0: When you analyze the situation in front of the potential CPI and PPI that are coming Wednesday and Thursday, and you and I know that the whisper number, which is commonly what might happen, what the analysts are saying and the data, we're gonna have a very bad number, let's put it that way, in terms of inflation, but people is already seeing what might happen in the next month based on a potential deal between Iran and the United States. So what is your recollection of that in terms of the 10 years being at 4.54%? I know you probably don't go to day trade these type of things, but I'm assuming that you have some sort of guidelines to where the market might be breaking if the 10 years go to, let's say, 4.70, 4.75, which most of the analysts are saying if we see a bad, very bad number, we might see some sort of a swing in the 10 year that might break the markets again in front of the SpaceX IPO this next Wednesday and Thursday. What do you think about that specifically on the inflation side, Jay?
1: Yeah, that's a good question. And I did look at the yields of the Treasury market as well as the commodity market to try and figure out why the stock market was acting kind of so wildly, because bonds have rallied today. Commodities are down, oil is down, even though there's reports of a downed U.S. helicopter in Iran, oil is still down 3 or 4%, which is really pretty interesting. Look, the 10-year, most of the U.S. Treasury curve is still well within the range of yields that have been in place for the last 3 years. And before I think people get really concerned, you have to see those yields break out of the range that they've been in. And that means for the 10-year, which you talked about, needs to be above 5. And, you know, there's no sign of that. It went up to 4.7% or something a week or so ago, came right back down. People are looking at the 2-year as being over the Fed funds rate, suggesting the short-term rates need to be hiked. That's something that the market has priced in. Again, the market moves very, very quickly. I call it an omnivorous market because it gets a narrative, it eats it, it digests it, discounts it, and moves on to the next. And so I think, for the most part, inflation is something that is bubbling in people's minds, but it's more about, you know, where does the 10-year actually get to 5? And I think there's a lot of resistance for that to happen. And I do think it's important to note that the market has already gone from pricing in 2 rate cuts this year to pricing in 1 rate hike in 1 day, 2 days. That's That's an omnivorous market.

0: Listen, I'm seeing the screens while you're speaking, and obviously the Dow Jones is again coming down. There is a lot of volatility. As I was telling the audience, the VIX was going to a very interesting levels today, and the markets, as I told you, are turning red, the three indices. Obviously, there is a sector rotation on relative basis. But one of the things that is capturing some sort of attention, and I want your opinion, of course, because this is your area, is what Kevin Warsh will do in his first meeting, because he have the gun to the head, with all respect, because of the narrative of President Trump in cutting rates. And I don't think he have anything to do at this point because of potentially all the side effects in a bad way that it might represent if he chose so much of a dovish statement. What do you think will happen? That's the speculation. We are a week and a half or a week and one day away from that decision. And I think it's creating a lot of anxiety in how these portfolio managers, including your firms and research, are forecasting Q3 and Q4 of 2026. What do you have to say about what he might be facing with a lot of the governors, Jay, against any cut or any change on the language?
1: Yeah, I think actually I take it a little bit differently. I think it's made the environment of the last couple of weeks has made Warsh's job easier because it's clear that there's no room for a rate cut. That's notwithstanding what President Trump says. I mean, you know, President Trump says a lot of things. I think it's more important that the environment has shifted and the likelihood of a rate cut being supported by the other governors. Remember, it's a voting committee. Warsh has one vote as the chairman, just one, not he doesn't control the committee. And so I don't think the market is anticipating anything. I think it is anticipating a kind of, you know, even-handed look at things. And I imagine that's what Kevin Warsh is gonna do. But as we've talked about before, you know, we don't really think that the focus is on the monetary policy side. We're much more focused on fiscal policy, on what we're calling a spending super cycle across Europe, Asia, and the Americas, as governments and private sector spend on AI, defense, and climate. That, to us, is the backdrop. It's a tsunami of spending that supports global growth. That's why we're not worried about the economies. It supports corporate earnings. That's why we're not worried about the stock market. And it's global. And so it provides an opportunity for the rest of the world to outperform, which is how we're positioned. And I would just make one very quick note. If you look after the last month, so the past 1 month of performance, the U.S. is underperforming the rest of the world pretty significantly. It's down 3%. Or so versus Europe flat, Japan down 1.5, and China down about 1.5. And so, you know, the tech thing is a U.S. blessing and a U.S. curse. And so when people want it, it takes the U.S. higher. When people sell, it takes the U.S. lower. There's a rotation going on, and the trick is to be positioning for where the rotation is going next and not be left kind of holding the bag in what has already been kind of digested and discounted by that omnivorous market.
0: Jay, I was reading today to wrap up in our conversation. It's very interesting. You mentioned the expenditures that we're going to be seeing and the bullishness, because I'm going to talk after the interview about Blackstone CEO Jonathan Gray that was in a conference in Morgan Stanley earlier today, and he was basically telling the audience, hey, we're in a super cycle, nothing to fear, we're going to keep going up. But Ed Yardeni, major analyst that you see on CNBC and also here at Negocios, he was putting together in his morning note that he see a lot of problems in Europe, and basically Europe is about basically fight inflation, and he's seen a lot of hikes in front of the decision of the ECB. What do you think about that? Because you just mentioned that we in the U.S. has been underperforming in relative basis with Europe, but Ed Yardeni is a little bit bearish on the region. And asking you that because there is a lot of people, as you can tell, that are seeing this program from Spain, from other areas, and it's pretty important for them, the European economies.
1: Sure. No, I appreciate that. Look, I have a great respect for Dr. Ed Yardeni. I quote his

0: 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Y yo creo que, y me cambio obviamente al inglés, I think the first question for him is, even though I don't know if he day trade or no, but we all were seeing earlier the 4.5% drawdown on the Nasdaq, and then this bigger buyback that we're seeing. I think the Nasdaq is around one and something percent down. So in relative basis, from the top of the Nasdaq, we went down more than 5% just to realize that there is some computers buying the technology aspect. Thank you for being with us, Hatem. Why don't you tell us a little bit, what do you think about this sell-off today? And again, thank you for being with us at Negocios TV.
1: Thank you, Victoria. It's normal to see a little pullback like this. We've had the market rallying for over 10 weeks. The S&P is up 11% year to date. The Nasdaq almost 15%. Actually, that's very healthy for us. We see valuation being stretched a little bit, and to see some, and obviously there is some geopolitical issues, and there is some, you know, numbers that were not as good. And actually, most of the numbers were positive. It's just positive news is bad news now because of rates. But that's normal. You know, that's normal market operations. You want to see pullbacks to be able to actually get into new positions and things like that. So for us, it's actually a positive momentum thing.
0: So you think that in front of the oversubscribe, a kind of a event in SpaceX, that we're going to keep seeing rallies and higher hires on Nasdaq? Is that what you're calling in front of this potential Federal Reserve meeting with Kevin Warren? Because there is a lot of moving parts. I agree with you. Yeah. We are seeing people allocating to technology, but we have to be conscious of interest rate, inflation, and obviously the situation, geopolitically speaking, between Iran, Israel, and the United States of America. What do you think about it?
1: Very good question. So Warren Buffett famously said, price is what you pay, value is what you get,
0: yes,
1: right? I think what you see in investors doing right now is they're looking at valuations, are saying, does this company warrant the valuation that I'm going to pay for, right? So you're seeing actually this is healthy part of investing, whereby maybe a SpaceX at 100 times revenue isn't really a good value, but a Micron at a 10 time PE is a really good value. If you believe that this AI infrastructure buildup or really super cycle that we're going through is going to happen and continue to happen, and that's the camp we're on. We see that $750 billion being invested, and that's going to continue for many, many years over. And there is a lot of companies who have very solid balance sheets, very solid cash flows, who are paying for it, who are investing in this infrastructure. Those are the real investment. That's the Googles, that's the NVIDIAs, the Microsofts. But the high kind of PE, high flyers, really, that really took off for no good reasons, I think that's where you're going to see the pain. So I think really you have to sift through all the names and figure out which ones have the right metrics.
0: One of the things that I want to discuss with you, and you basically mentioned it briefly, is about Google and Meta. Because as you know, a few days ago, Google announced that they're going to do a capital raise based on equity, and then Meta via Zuckerberg is trying to do the same. And the force behind, and I want your opinion, is because, not because they don't have the money, again, they have a lot of cash flow, is because they think that interest rates don't gonna be coming down as people expected anytime soon. So they are basically betting on the bullishness of the

creation of the inflation until probably the deflationary forces of artificial intelligence kick in. And obviously, I want your opinion, because those are the narratives that make more sense in front of this environment where everybody wants money, everybody's looking for investments, and everybody, I'm talking about the hyperscalers.

0: went this way, but I can tell you that Google wanted to have Warren Buffett's, Berkshire Hathaway, Warren Buffett's company on their cap table. So for them to go and get $10 billion, they raised almost $80 billion, but $10 billion for Warren Buffett was really a smart, smart move, because they know they need to build a lot of compute. And that compute can come from cash flow. They generate over $50 billion of free cash flow, basically a quarter. Or it can come from other investors, so they can kind of diversify their risk. Warren Buffett's or Berkshire Hathaway happens to be one of the biggest natural gas producers in the country, so they can have a partnership. They have to make sure they have the energy that's needed to develop this platform, this compute, basically. But I think more importantly, they signed a deal with Apple, which was really a massive, massive announcement this week, which means that Google is going to need a lot more compute than any of us expected. So I think what they're doing is they're preparing for this and making sure they have the capital to invest and be able to provide all what Apple is needing of the future.
1: Listen, you've been recently interviewed by my friend from Schwab, and Nicole is a regular person that interview you on the network. She wants me to mention, to ask you about Apple. And you just mentioned Apple because there is some people that are concerned with the event, the new CEO, the lack of traction in a lot of few things. Obviously, I'm an Apple user. You see my iPad and my iPhone. But I want to be honest with you. A lot of people are discounting that unless they do something dramatic, they might be lose real estate somewhere within the next 24 months, because there is going to be a lot of competitors with the Googles. And you know, you're not going to rule out, Hatton, that we're going to use Googles to read and to interact, because then you can have free hands. What do you think about it?
0: Yeah, I think the form factor, maybe down the road, is going to be glasses for sure, other products. I know OpenAI is looking at other products. Listen, yesterday, WWDC was probably one of the most important events in Apple's last 2 or 3 years, because we finally can see what the potential of on-device AI can do. Obviously, Apple has been talking about this for a while, but now that we know their partnership with Google, they will be building foundation models on device. So they're going to have access to our calendars, they're going to have access to our messages, our emails, right? In a private manner, right? So they can make our devices a lot more useful. And frankly, it's going to be our personal assistants. Our iPhones or our phones know so much about where we are, what we do, who we're talking to, what we like to watch. Even what we like to eat. So I think the reality is Apple has a lot of great data, and then its new partnership with Google is going to allow them to really make all that data useful to us. And I think that's a potentially very, very bullish moment for Apple. I am not giving up my Apple devices. I don't think you are either. Privacy yesterday was one of the biggest things. You know, if you have kids, if you have, you know, if you care about privacy, you are in the Apple ecosystem for that reason. And I think Apple is very, very conscious. And if I should add too, is Apple hasn't spent the hundreds of billions of dollars that a lot of other companies are spending. So they're actually, even though being late in AI, they're able to actually monetize it, I think, better than anybody else. So going forward, it's going to be very, very interesting to see what they do.
1: Listen, to finish, there is three incoming IPOs: SpaceX, Anthropic, and OpenAI. What is the one you like the most, and what is the one you like the less? So the other is in the middle. Tell me quickly.
0: You're putting me on the spot here, because I have clients in all companies. Anthropic.
1: Okay.
0: Yeah. And number one, Anthropic. I think they're doing amazing stuff. SpaceX, I will wait a little bit. I need to see what happens over the next year or so. It's too expensive for me. And OpenAI, we really haven't seen what's going on. There's a lot of issues there.
1: Thank you for being with us. Appreciate that. We're going to bring you by. Hatton, your last name is Diab. Yeah. Hopefully, I'm pronouncing good. As you see, all the people moving, because he's about to see the close. You are the managing partner of Herbert Kowalski. Thank you very
0: thank
1: much.
0: You.
1: Great explanation. Talk to you soon. Gracias.
0: Diab, thank you.
1: Bueno, estábamos hablando con Hatton algo interesante que tiene que ver con la tecnología, porque fíjense que nos está hablando muy interesantemente de lo que nosotros veíamos allí en la parte de lo que sería lo que